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1: It's been a long time. 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We shouldn't have left you. Without a dope beat.

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1: Live from NPR News in Washington, I'm Linda Kenyon. Saudi officials say several people have been killed and hundreds wounded in an attack by Yemen's Houthi militia on Saudi Arabia's main airport. NPR's Chandelise Duster reports.
2: The Saudi Civil Aviation Authority says at least a dozen people are dead and more than 300 are injured after an attack on King Khalid International Airport on Saturday. A U.S. citizen was also killed in the attack, according to Secretary of State Marco Rubio. It's the deadliest attack on a Gulf Arab country since the U.S. and Israel launched a war with Iran in February. The Iranian-backed Houthis claimed responsibility. The U.S. Embassy in Riyadh urged all U.S. citizens to avoid the airport and surrounding areas. Secretary Rubio said the, quote, reprehensible attacks demonstrate a blatant disregard for innocent civilian life. He also said the attacks must stop now. President Trump told reporters early Saturday the U.S. would make a decision soon on whether to intervene against the Houthis. Chandelise Duster, NPR News.
1: Hurricane Isaias has passed through the Florida panhandle, but Governor Ron DeSantis says that does not mean the danger is over. Here's Regan McCarthy from member station WFSU.
3: Isaias brought heavy rain to many areas that were already fairly soaked. Governor Ron DeSantis says he's expecting to see rivers rise and flooding in the next few days.
4: I've been through these storms long enough to know that you see it hit, you kind of see where it entered, and you see that it ends up leaving the state. And then you think, okay, you know what the damage is. And then like 2 days later, all of a sudden, people have 2 feet of water in their neighborhood.
3: DeSantis says crews will be ready to assist with water rescues if needed. He's urging caution and reminding drivers to stay away from flooded roads. For NPR News, I'm Regan McCarthy in Tallahassee.
1: The FDA says it won't finish internal research on the abortion pill mifepristone until March. NPR Selena Simmons-Duffin reports several Republican-run states have filed lawsuits.
5: Over 100 studies have shown that mifepristone is safe and effective in ending a pregnancy in its first 10 weeks. It's been approved by the FDA for more than 25 years, and the agency says it's been used by more than 7.5 million patients. Currently, the FDA allows it to be prescribed remotely and sent through the mail.

0: Anti-abortion rights groups and some state and federal Republican officials have been pushing hard for the FDA to restrict access nationally, including through court cases. FDA announced last year it would review its safety data. The agency told a judge in one of the mifepristone cases this week that March is the earliest the report would be ready. Selena Simmons-Duffin, NPR News.
1: The National Hurricane Center says Hurricane Simon has strengthened into a powerful Category 4 storm and is barreling toward Mexico's west central coast. You're listening to NPR. Taiwan's president says the island will not give up its freedom amid pressure from Beijing. Speaking at the Taiwanese National Day rally, he added that there must be respect for the right of the Taiwanese to exist. Jan Comison Broomby reports from Taipei.
2: Taiwan will not accept subordination, said President William Lai, speaking at a rally event held in the capital, Taipei. The comments come as Beijing ratchets up military and diplomatic pressure on the island it claims as its own. Lai says that Taiwan's boosting of its defenses should not be seen as a provocation, and instead serve to, quote, ensure that dialogue can take place on the basis of parity. His comments come as the U.S. continues to hold out on a $14 billion U.S. dollar arms package sale to the island. Authorities in Beijing have accused Lai of supporting Taiwanese independence and exaggerating the threat from China. For NPR News, I'm Jan Kamenzin-Brumby in Taipei.
1: Police in the UK say a man has died today after he entered the tiger enclosure at a wildlife park. The incident occurred at the Yorkshire Wildlife Park near Doncaster in northern England. Police stress the tigers are still in the enclosure. There is no danger to the public. Authorities did not release any information about the nature of the man's injuries, although there is some gruesome video footage of the attack perpetrated by a large Siberian tiger. Bystanders also witnessed the attack. Authorities have not shed any light as to why the man was inside the enclosure in the first place. I'm Linda Kenyon, NPR News in Washington.
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Oh, Lord, let's take the party to the whole hill. And Carolina's very own Calvin Richardson. 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
1: 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The pleasure would be mine.
2: 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Your face, turn me up. 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
1: Live from NPR News, I'm Dale Willman. The Pentagon is now acknowledging that U.S. casualties in the war with Iran are higher than previously announced. That number now stands at 22. NPR's Quill Lawrence reports.
2: A Pentagon spokesman told NPR the way casualties are being counted is being standardized and that the department will begin posting numbers that are, quote, pending adjudication and may change. But this is not the first time the Trump administration has abruptly posted new numbers or changed the way it counts casualties from the Iran war, spreading the numbers of wounded in action, killed in action and non-combat casualties as if they were not part of the same war. Two leading Democrats on the House Armed Services Committee said in a statement that while they were glad to see the error had been corrected, there is, quote, no excuse for a mistake of this magnitude. Quill Lawrence, NPR News.
1: An attack Saturday on Saudi Arabia's major airport killed 12 people, including one American, and wounded more than 300 others. Saudi officials are blaming Houthi rebels for that assault. President Trump hosted a rare midterm rally in Tennessee Saturday. Trump won that state by double digits in 2023. As Mariana Bacalhau from member station WPLN reports, Trump says his visit is about celebrating the GOP lead in Tennessee.
3: Trump acknowledged that it's rare for him to stump for candidates in a ruby red state.
4: But I said, you know, sometimes it's nice to go to a place where you don't have to be, but you're there to say thank you to the great people that elected you three separate times in record time.
3: Trump touted the war in Iran and his decision to deploy the National Guard to Memphis as he addressed the crowd in Clarksville, Tennessee. Thousands braved the rain to see his rally, including Lori Hoskins.
5: I just didn't know if Clinton would be close again, so always got to say Trump.
3: Hoskins is one of many voters in the state that will be voting in a new congressional district this November after the state redistricted at Trump's behest. For NPR News, I'm Mariana Bacalhau in Nashville.
1: The public comment period closed this week for a federal proposal to gut the standards for the nation's largest early education program. NPR's Sequoia Carrillo reports.
6: The Trump administration's proposed changes to the Head Start program garnered more than 40,000 comments over the last 2 months. The administration says the move to take 133 pages of guidelines and reduce it to only a handful is meant to reduce administrative burden on Head Start centers. But advocates say the move will undermine the program's standard of care. The six-year-old anti-poverty program provides preschool and child care along with meals and support services for qualifying families. The program serves more than 700,000 kids each year from birth to age five. The proposal now goes back to the Trump administration to reply to public comment. Sequoia Carrillo, NPR News.
1: And you're listening to NPR News. Officials in Panama say no deaths have been reported so far following two major earthquakes on Friday, but there has been significant structural damage across the entire country. Most of the damage occurred in the central provinces of Panama. The Panama Canal, though, remains operational. The U.S. has pledged $5 million in humanitarian aid. Some Chesapeake Bay oyster farmers and harvesters are getting a boost from robots, as NPR's Ari Daniel reports. An engineer at the University of Maryland is finding new uses for water robots.
7: Oyster reefs used to abound in the Chesapeake, but over-harvesting decimated their ranks. Watermen face the daunting task of knowing when and where to harvest the adults. Mechanical engineer Miao Yu says the water's so murky that the effort tends to be a stab in the dark.
8: Our goal is to transform that guesswork into precision.
7: So she and her team scan the seabed using sonar and video footage from a raft-like surface robot and a smaller underwater robot. They then use AI to stitch the visuals together and analyze them to determine if oysters are present and alive and how big they are. They're still refining the algorithms, but use hoping the technology might one day be modified and scaled nationally. Ari Daniel, NPR News.
1: Spain scored twice in the first 14 minutes as Spain beat the U.S. women's soccer team Saturday 2-0. Spain also stopped a second-half penalty kick in the win. It was the first of two meetings between reigning World Cup champions.

0: champion Spain and reigning Olympic winner the U.S. They will be playing once again on Tuesday night near Philadelphia. I'm Dale Willman, NPR News.
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1: Live from NPR News, I'm Dale Willman. President Trump criticized Ukrainian President Vladimir Zelensky Saturday night, saying he could end the war with Russia, but hasn't. Trump was responding to Zelensky's criticism of Trump's deal to purchase diesel from Russia, whose fuel exports have been sanctioned by the U.S. Trump was asked for his reaction to Zelensky's criticism.
2: Ukraine-Russia should have never happened. If I were president, it never would have happened. But President Zelensky could have solved this war, or he could have made a deal many times. I've been there many times.
1: Trump also called his deal with Russia a good deal. Now post-tropical cyclone Isa Isis came ashore late Friday night near Destin, Florida. The then Category 2 storm caused a number of problems, including in Tallahassee, where officials say about 25,000 people lost power. Regan McCarthy of member station WFSU says one resident and his family were trapped in their home by a downed power line.
3: As wind and rain from Isa Isis blew through the area, a tree on Daniel Van Meter's property fell, bringing a power line with it and smashing his family's van. Van Meter says the power went out quickly, then the electricity came back on.
4: It kind of put us in a precarious situation because we had a live power line across the house. So that at that point, the family was effectively trapped in the house because of the way my property is. There was really no way for anyone to leave.
3: Officials have now taken care of the power line, and Van Meter says he's working with a tree service and electrician. He says he's focused on positivity and celebrating his daughter's birthday. She turns 11 this weekend. For NPR News, I'm Regan McCarthy in Tallahassee.
1: Nine people, including some children, are dead after a mass shooting Friday night in Erie, Pennsylvania. NPR's Chandelise Duster has more.
5: Erie police say a woman who was 8 months pregnant and a 10-month-old baby were among those killed in the shooting that took place at a home. The suspected gunman also died from a self-inflicted gunshot wound, according to police. Police responded to an alert of gunshots at the home, and when they arrived, they found two women dead outside. Investigators believe the deaths occurred before law enforcement arrived. Eight people were family members, and one was a family friend, according to police. Erie police say they are investigating a possible motive. They also said the suspected shooter had a history with law enforcement, but did not give details. Chandelise Duster, NPR News.
1: Krista Pike has been moved back to prison. She survived an execution attempt in Tennessee more than a week ago, but has been in hospital where she was unconscious for several days. She's now back at the women's prison where she has been housed for 30 years. She survived two doses of pentobarbital. When the state tried to execute her on September 30th, she was convicted of killing a classmate in 1995. You're listening to NPR News. Officials in Saudi Arabia say an attack Saturday in the airport in Riyadh killed at least 12 people and wounded more than 300 others. One of those killed was a U.S. citizen. A Saudi-led coalition is blaming the Houthi rebels in Yemen for the attack. It was the latest of several strikes over the past week. Taiwan's president says the island will not give up its freedom amid pressure from Beijing. Speaking at the Taiwanese National Day rally, he added there must be respect for the right of the Taiwanese to exist. Yan Kamensin Brumby reports from Taipei.
6: Taiwan will not accept subordination, said President William Lai, speaking at a rally event held in the capital, Taipei. The comments come as Beijing ratchets up military and diplomatic pressure on the island it claims as its own. Lai says that Taiwan's boosting of its defenses should not be seen as a provocation, and instead serve to, quote, ensure that dialogue can take place on the basis of parity. His comments come as the U.S. continues to hold out on a $14 billion U.S. dollar arms package sale to the island. Authorities in Beijing have accused Lai of supporting Taiwanese independence and exaggerating the threat from China. For NPR News, I'm Jan Kamenzin-Brumby in Taipei.
1: Unranked Oklahoma upset number one Texas in the Red River rivalry Saturday, 27-24. Tate Sandell kicked a 47-yard field goal as time ran out for the win. Number two Georgia slipped past number six Alabama, 20-17. Number seven Indiana came from behind to beat Nebraska, 20-17. Number 10 LSU fell to Kentucky in overtime, 35-34. Illinois beat Michigan State, and Upper Iowa State beat Truman State 21-19. I'm Dale Willman, NPR News.
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0: This is Aisha Roscoe with NPR. 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

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All the fellas, Tim, Raphael, who me? I'm Dwayne.

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3: It's time for the Gospel Countdown with Nina Taylor and Bishop Ernest E. Richard Jr. Get your ticket. This train's about to roll out. All aboard.

0: Hey, everybody. Welcome to the Gospel Countdown. I'm Nina Taylor. Bishop is live and in living color all the way from the motherland. Yes, he is in Nigeria. We're kicking off the countdown with, you're not going to believe it, PJ Morton is back in the top 10 with his song, Mercy. Who does that? Bishop?
1: Only PJ Morton. Only PJ Morton. Hello, world, wherever you may be, live at 12 midnight or 12:25, if you need an exact time. I don't know where your time is, but it's dark outside. I see the stars. I don't know if the lions and tigers and bears, are roaming around, but I ain't going out there. Nonetheless, let's keep moving. Have you seen any animals? I haven't seen anything in terms of an animal because basically we've been pretty good. You know, we've been pretty good. So
0: I have one question. This is very important. I know everybody wants to know. Have you had the bush meat yet?
1: No. Now, ask me if I had something called cow skin, which is very different. We could almost make a pork rind out of it in America. That's the texture. That is the texture.
0: Uh-huh.
1: All you got to do is fry it, and you got a pork rind.
0: Wow.
1: But it's a cow skin. And it's not bad at all. I'm trying some different things, trying some different herbs. I tried an African walnut, which was very good. Mm-hmm. You know, the... Bishop and Lady Bella were taking great care of us here, and we're just enjoying Jesus. But let me get started, because I know God has given us a certain amount of time, and we want to make sure that we're good stewards of it. In the number 9 spot, Jacqueline and Carr, Shirley Caesar, the song entitled History Breakthrough.
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0: the storm, out of the grave. You won't repeat a battle, you won't repeat a battle, but he already, already won. Go, go, go.
1: Number eight. Number eight.

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1: He 10X my blessings.
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3: All right, we are all the way down to number 8, Javon Dewan. And the Trap Stars, Isaac Rhea, is on this one too. 10X my blessings. Wow, this song is just going up and down. It's number 8 this week.
4: Wow, and I mean, I'm enjoying Javon, but you know who also I'm enjoying? Ernest Pugh. Still making noise, still waking folk up, still doing what he does. His song, Your Glory, To See You, I mean, you can't help but love it, Nina, so let's listen to it. How about it?
5: Number 7.

0: Number six.
1: Thank you, God, for giving us our identity in you. We can know who we are because we know whose we are. And we don't have to work for your approval. You've called us by name.

0: All right, this is slowly becoming one of my new favorites. Renee Spearman, Montel Jordan, and also Kim Burrell. Who doesn't love Kim Burrell? Everybody loves her. And this song is awesome. It's called You Chose Me, this week coming in at number 6.
1: Nina, I got good news for you.
0: Yes.
1: You've heard songs like There Will Be Glory After This.
0: Mm-hmm.
1: There's a group that we debuted several months back called Sincere.
0: Mm-hmm.
1: For a split second, I think they left the top 10 and they've come back and they look like they're digging in and they're going to stay for the long haul. I love After Tonight.
2: Number 5.

0: All right, what a great song. I am so excited about Joanne Rosario. I remember when she came out long ago, did her first debut album. You know, she used to sing backup with Radical for Christ. She was a radical, you know? And then she debuted a beautiful, beautiful project. And then I don't know what happened to her after that. I heard she got married. You know, she had some children. Sometimes that happens. The career has to go on hold because the family comes first. But she is back, and this is her new song coming in at number 4. She is in the top 5 with Still on the Throne.
1: And she's doing an awesome job. You know who else is doing an awesome job? Mm-hmm. You are listening to the Gospel Countdown with the wonderful, talented, lovely, and very alive, and ain't taking no jive, Nina Taylor. And yours truly, Bishop Ernest Richard. We're moving forward. Anthony Brown and group therapy. I told you about this, Nina, some time ago. Uh-huh. I was in a summit at First Baptist down here in the Maryland area. Mm-hmm. And I was talking to Anthony Brown, and would you believe I really didn't know who I was talking to? We must have talked at least 20 minutes.
0: Yeah.
1: Okay. And then when he broke up with his debut, I would say debut album, debut CD, or whatever it was you want to call it, I said, are you serious? I had an exclusive right then and there, and I blew it. But I love the fact that he bounces back time and time again. The song Always Be Good. Let it minister to your mind and set your soul on fire.
2: Number 3.

0: I know. How about I let you go, and do what you do, and just bring us through and help us all understand the words that's coming from you? No, let me stop. I'm not a rap artist, folks. I just
1: Think
0: like to have fun. But
1: freestyle.
0: listen. My dear sister has a great song for you, and I can't wait to hear it. We talked about it a little bit off the air. I just can't wait to hear it. So let me get out the way. Let her have her say. Here she is, live in living color, and I do mean living color, all the way from wherever she is. Here's Nina Taylor.
1: That's a We are live in the USA. Bishop is live from the motherland. That's right. He is in Nigeria. You know, I am half Nigerian and half Ghanaian. That is
0: No,
1: crazy.
0: it's really not crazy because when you look back on your ancestry, we find out some things.
1: I want you to do one of those tests and
0: I am, I
1: we'll
0: am.
1: know for sure.
0: I will
1: But yeah, at
0: come
1: least
0: if
1: I
0: you
1: know
0: come.
1: I'm Nigerian on my mother's side. I'm from Ghana on
0: There
1: my
0: you go.
1: father's side. I do know that.
0: Hey.
1: You know, you.
0: Well, I pray the best for you, Nita Taylor, and in the words of our Nigerian. I ain't got no words for in Nigeria. I'm
1: You get
0: learning.
1: some
0: I'm
1: words
0: learning.
1: before you get back.
0: I got plenty of words, but I'm kind of trying to learn some of these words. And I am, I know Olorun is God, Anu is of mercy, Fee Anu. That was basically his Olorun Fee, Olorun Anu, Fee Anu, Ba Mi Wo, which means God of mercy, have mercy on me. Let's listen to the song, Nina, because this lesson is over. I'm the worst teacher you ever saw.
1: Well, first of all, I got this song. You know how we have friends from all over the world, we have friends all over the music industry, and they just send us music, send us music, send us music. Now, I fell in love with this song before I knew who it was because these folks happen to have a song that's already debuting in the top 10. Well, no, it's not debuting. It's actually number two. Marquise Gold and Fresh Start Worship. Apparently, they're doing a long player or they could be doing an EP. I don't know. But this song is also featured right now from Marquise Gold and Fresh Start Worship. It's called Joy of the World. Let's check it out.

0: All right, you know, when wow, that's a great song.
1: What no, a great it song. Is really, it is yes. a great song. And you know, it's like whenever you debut a song, and I so appreciate what you do, especially for the gospel community. I told this young lady years ago, Nina, you're going to make me famous. And she's doing exactly that. You know, if you didn't know me before, now you know me. Making me think about that Harold Melvin and Blue Note song, if you don't know me by now. Anyway, I'm going to leave that alone. The bottom line is simply this. We do have a new number one. Yes. You did say that we have a new number one, and I want to make sure he gets his due because he's been pushing and pressing. They tried to push him out of the top 10, but he said, not now. This ain't a good time, and tomorrow ain't looking good. And now, Mr. Kenny Lewis in one voice can safely say, God did it.
2: This is number one.
3: It's time to go to church, everybody.

0: Well, our congratulations to Kenny Lewis and One Voice. You know, I actually thought they had the number one spot a week ago. But, you know, whenever you get it, it's on time. So our congratulations to them. God Did It, our new number one song. I'm Nina Taylor. I thank you so much for joining us this week and every week as we are bringing you the top gospel songs in the gospel industry. Want to also send a mad crazy shout out to all of the folks who joined us at the Gospel Roundtable this week. I want to thank Sister Beverly Crawford, who was absolutely fantastic. We're already in love with her. Now we really are again. So we thank you, Sister Beverly. And look out, she's going to be on the Gospel Express also, so I can talk to her a little bit one-on-one, up close and personal. So make sure that you check it out, and I'm sure you'll be able to hear it on this station right here. Bishop is live from Nigeria. Bishop, how can they connect with you when you get back in the country?
1: If they would so kindly go to MS Nina Taylor, go to page 5, look at the fly guy with all his dapper looks that he can press and push and put down in any other pictures you may find. Don't hug the pictures, folks. Just appreciate them, okay? Anyway, the bottom line is always, for those of you that know the words of prayer. You don't think my head's a little conceited, do you? I don't think it is. I didn't tell you that I preached 6 days in a row, okay? 7 days. No, wow. 6 days in a row. So it was a beautiful thing. And again, I'm so appreciative of the ministry over here. And I'm going to give you this real quick. You can always call or actually call our prayer line Monday through Friday, 12 noon to about 1 p.m. or when the Lord says that's enough. That number is 701-801-9814. Again, 701-801-9814. Nina, I got to say this because I'm getting ready to pack up in a few minutes and go and get myself ready to get ready to board the plane to come home back to the States. I'm coming to the other land. I'm leaving the motherland and coming back to the other land.
0: All right.
1: And I'm going to
0: come
1: back.
0: Wait, don't forget, you promised to, you know, bring us just a few, you know, items.
1: I'll take them. I'll look around and see what I can find, you know, because I mean, we're actually going to this big old shopping mall. It's not a shopping mall like we know a shopping mall, but it's going, you know how it is in Nigeria. You've been there before.
0: So no,
1: you
0: I
1: already
0: haven't.
1: Know. Well, in your mind, you've been there.
0: Okay,
1: you've seen
0: in
1: it on
0: my
1: TV,
0: heart, I've been there. Yes, absolutely. Yeah,
1: and if you've seen it on TV, yes, it looks exactly like that.
0: Okay.
1: Anyway. We got to move forward. Since we had her as a guest artist, she was just so awesome, so off the chart. I thought it would only be proper for us to bring back once again, for those of you that missed it. I know this song was released a number of years ago, but it has the same effect even today.
0: Yeah.
1: This is evangelist Beverly Crawford. The song is entitled, He's Done Enough. I don't know about you, Nina, but I'm getting ready to put my shouting shoes on. I'm getting ready to cut up and act crazy and do all I know how to do. Why? Because I'm getting ready to leave the motherland for the other land. But more importantly, those of you that are listening in the USA, I'm coming home to you. Nina, love you. I got to go get my praise on.
2: Bishop Brown wrote this song for me. Hallelujah.

0: 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The Department of Aviation and Emergency Management offers degrees in three dynamic...
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2: Live from NPR News in Washington, I'm Windsor Johnston. Flights are suspended at the main airport in the capital of Saudi Arabia. Officials in Riyadh say a missile attack inside a passenger terminal on Saturday killed at least 12 people and wounded hundreds of others, some critically. NPR's Aya Bitrawi reports.
3: This is the deadliest attack on the capital, Riyadh, since 2015, when Saudi Arabia led a coalition of countries into war in Yemen against the Iran-backed Houthis. Prior to Saturday's attack, the Houthis had already hit Riyadh's airport twice this week, piercing through Saudi Arabia's air defenses. The group is also targeting airports in the south and east. The Houthis have declared Saudi airspace and airports as theaters of operations, with the exception, they say, of airports for Mecca and Medina. The attacks come as Saudi forces and their Yemeni government allies carry out hundreds of airstrikes and attacks on the Houthis to try and recapture Yemeni territory along the Red Sea. Aya Boltraoui, NPR News, Dubai.
2: Authorities have locked down large parts of New Delhi to block a youth-led protest. Demonstrators are demanding the resignation of India's chief election commissioner over changes to voter lists. The government denies wrongdoing. President Trump rallied supporters in Tennessee last night ahead of next month's midterm elections. Mariana Bacayao of member station WPLN reports Trump says he came to celebrate Republican strength in the state.
4: Trump acknowledged that it's rare for him to stump for candidates in a ruby red state.
5: But I said, you know, sometimes it's nice to go to a place where you don't have to be, but you're there to say thank you to the great people that elected you three separate times in record time.
4: Trump touted the war in Iran and his decision to deploy the National Guard to Memphis as he addressed the crowd in Clarksville, Tennessee. Thousands braved the rain to see his rally, including Lori Hoskins.
6: I just didn't know if Tony would be close again, so always got to stay Trump.
4: Hoskins is one of many voters in the state that will be voting in a new congressional district this November after the state redistricted at Trump's behest. For NPR News, I'm Mariana Bacayao in Nashville.
7: We want eyes on our streets!
2: Demonstrations are continuing in New York City over a shooting involving ICE agents. A 28-year-old Dominican national was shot on Thursday while driving in the Bronx with his 5-year-old son in the back seat. Protester Ileana Lando says agents put the child in danger.
8: I think it's completely inappropriate that he was shot at in his car with his 5-year-old child. I am a teacher. I believe that we should protect all children, no matter if their parents are criminals or not. Just because you are a criminal does not mean that you deserve to die in front of your child.
2: The man's son was not injured. This is NPR. Hurricane Simon has strengthened into a Category 4 storm as it approaches Mexico's Pacific coast. Business

0: Businesses in Puerto Vallarta have boarded up and authorities are evacuating coastal communities. Forecasters say the storm could reach the coast today, bringing destructive waves and a dangerous storm surge. In the southeast, cleanup operations continue after Hurricane Isaias made landfall in Florida on Friday. The storm has left at least four people dead and hundreds of thousands without electricity. President Trump signed an executive order last week designed to help lower diesel costs for farmers, at least temporarily. South Dakota Public Broadcasting's Jackson Dirks reports.
1: Larry Bergen is loading soybeans into a truck. Trump's order lets farmers use dyed diesel in trucks like this until the end of the year. It's exempt from federal taxes and normally reserved for off-road machinery. Bergen says it helps during harvest season.
2: We got a long ways to go as far as how many times I'm going to fill. So it make a lot of difference, yes.
1: It saves farmers about 24 cents a gallon in taxes, but diesel is still about 60% more expensive than this time last year. Scott Vanderwall is president of South Dakota's Farm Bureau.
3: It's a little bit of a Band-Aid. It certainly doesn't make up the difference.
1: Farmers helped Trump get into office. More than 60% of the vote in agriculture-heavy South Dakota went to Trump the last three elections. For NPR News, I'm Jackson Dirks in Beersford, South Dakota.
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2: 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Hey!

0: In the choir stand. Where is that? In the choir stand. Where it at?
1: In the choir stand. Where it at?
0: Hey!
1: In the choir stand.
0: Eddie, I want to go back to that. Gotta keep watching.
1: In the choir stand. Where it at?
0: Do that break. One, two. Ready, you do.

0: which always causes us to triumph. That means he makes me win.
1: Yeah.
0: So that means...

Donna, pray for us. I speak blessings of health, blessings of wealth. And until I see you again, my friend, I'm excited about your win.

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1: Let me take you back to a gospel. 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
1: Wonderful Jesus, wonderful Jesus.
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1: Hallelujah.
0: Lord, I feel the Holy Ghost.
1: Bless your name, Jesus. Hallelujah.
2: I don't care what has been. I came to tell you the report of the Lord. And the report of the Lord is you're still winning.

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1: Live from NPR News in Washington, I'm Windsor Johnston. Flights are suspended at the main airport in the capital of Saudi Arabia. Officials in Riyadh say a missile attack inside a passenger terminal on Saturday killed at least 12 people and wounded hundreds of others, some critically. NPR's Aya Bitrawi reports from Dubai.
2: This is the deadliest attack on the capital, Riyadh, since 2015, when Saudi Arabia led a coalition of countries into war in Yemen against the Iran-backed Houthis. Prior to Saturday's attack, the Houthis had already hit Riyadh's airport twice this week, piercing through Saudi Arabia's air defenses. The group is also targeting airports in the south and east. The Houthis have declared Saudi airspace and airports as theaters of operations, with the exception, they say, of airports for Mecca and Medina. The attacks come as Saudi forces and their Yemeni government allies carry out hundreds of airstrikes and attacks on the Houthis to try and recapture Yemeni territory along the Red Sea. Aya Boltraoui, NPR News, Dubai.
1: The Vatican says Pope Leo will undergo surgery this week to remove a small growth on his lung. Megan Williams reports that doctors found the nodule during a routine medical checkup.
3: Pope Leo told pilgrims gathered in St. Peter's Square on Sunday that doctors had found what he called a localized nodule in his lung. He said it was detected at a very early stage and is well contained, but doctors recommended removing it. The Vatican says the surgery will take place in the coming days, with Leo expected to recover in about a week. It's the first known health scare for the American Pope since his election last year. Leo is physically active and plays tennis regularly. Next month, he's due to make a 12-day trip to Uruguay, Argentina, and Peru, where he lived for 2 decades and holds citizenship. The Vatican has not said whether the surgery will affect those plans. For NPR News, I'm Megan Williams in Rome.
1: New inflation numbers are due out this week. NPR's Stephen Bisaha reports the data will be closely watched by investors trying to guess if the Fed will raise rates again.
4: The Federal Reserve's preferred inflation index showed that inflation came in lower than expected for August. But Fed Chair Kevin Warsh has said they don't rely on any one figure. So if September's consumer price index comes in hot, that would add pressure for the Fed to raise rates later this month. The CPI comes out Wednesday. Before that, on Tuesday, we'll get September's existing home sales from the National Association of Realtors. Sales cooled in August due to high mortgage rates. Rates have only gone up sharply since then. Last week, the average for the 30-year fixed-rate mortgage was 7.4%. Stephen Bisaha, NPR News, Birmingham, Alabama.
1: You're listening to NPR News from Washington. Major League Baseball's National League Championship Series gets underway tonight as the Los Angeles Dodgers and Milwaukee Brewers begin a best-of-seven matchup. From Milwaukee, Chuck Quernbach has a preview of the game.
5: The Brewers had the best record during baseball's regular season, but the Dodgers swept Milwaukee during last year's NL Championship and have won 2 straight World Series. Still, Brewers fan Luann Andrews says her underdog, small-market team can win.
6: Well, you know, David did take down Goliath, so we will take down the Dodgers.
7: Yeah.
5: Some baseball analysts say another world championship for the Dodgers and their high payroll would lead to more talk of a salary cap during an expected labor dispute this winter. For NPR News, I'm Chuck Quernbach in Milwaukee.
1: The Justice Department is investigating whether 5 major television networks violated antitrust laws. ABC, CBS, CNN, Fox, and NBC temporarily suspended their shared White House coverage last month. The move came when the administration barred CNN, MSNBC, and Politico from White House grounds. The department says coordinated boycotts among business competitors can violate federal law. Full coverage resumed when a judge ordered the outlet's access restored. The network shared the cost of coverage, taking turns providing video to other news outlets. I'm Windsor Johnston, NPR News in Washington.
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0: over. It ain't over. I don't care what you're going through. Feels like you're down for the last count. It ain't over. Feels like you cried your last tear. Not over. Not over. Not over. Not over. God has the final say. God has the final say. God has the final say. That said you wouldn't make it, but God has the final say. That said you won't be nothing, but God has the final say. That said you ain't going nowhere, you ain't about nothing.
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1: Live from NPR News in Washington, I'm Janine Hurst. Ukraine's President Zelensky is pushing back on President Trump's call for a new leader in the country, saying Zelensky had to stop attacking Russian oil refineries and blaming him for rising diesel prices. Zelensky says Russia acted alone and is responsible for the war. He offered to stop the strikes if Moscow stopped attacking Ukraine's energy grid.
2: We want peace. We are ready for a ceasefire. We are ready to begin from any kind of steps of de-escalation. We are ready for energy ceasefire, not to attack energy, both sides.
1: Speaking there on ABC's This Week, on social media today, Trump claims that Ukraine and Russia have agreed to an energy ceasefire, though Zelensky says he learned about it when Trump posted, and Moscow hasn't commented on it. This is Ukraine pressed on in its attacks against Russian infrastructure, shutting down a data center. Republican candidates immersed in scandal are playing an outsized role in this year's midterm elections. NPR's Claudia Grisales reports several congressional races are in play because of the controversies.
3: Cook Political Report has shifted races tied to the embattled candidates in North Carolina, Ohio, and Texas from leaning Republican to toss-ups. Elaine Kmark, a senior fellow at the Brookings Institution, says that could be part of a 1-2 punch for Republicans facing political headwinds.
4: If you're a Republican, you're facing a wave here, a blue wave, then you really, really, really don't need a scandal.
3: North Carolina's Chuck Edwards left his race over sexual harassment claims, leaving his replacement in a competitive fight. Ohio's Max Miller saw a race setback after domestic violence allegations.

0: And a Cook political analyst says scandal-plagued Ken Paxton's run for Senate is dragging down the entire ticket in Texas. Claudia DeSalles, NPR News.
1: There's a new drug for patients with schizophrenia. NPR's Sydney Lopkin has more.
2: The Food and Drug Administration has approved Welltruza. It contains a drug ingredient that's been used for 30 years for patients with schizophrenia, but instead of a daily pill, it's a monthly injection. That could be a big help for patients who have a hard time remembering to take a pill every day. Missing doses could cause someone's schizophrenia symptoms, like delusions or disorganized thinking, to return. Instead, Welltruza can keep concentrations of the drug in the blood more even over time. Teva Pharmaceuticals, which makes the drug, set the list price at around $4,000 per injection. But that's the price before insurance. It's unclear how widely the drug will be covered or how much patients' copays will cost. Sydney Lupkin, NPR News.
1: 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The United Nations says the death toll from a shipwreck in Djibouti in East Africa has risen to at least 139, including children. The International Organization for Migration says the boat was carrying 305 migrants when it capsized and dozens are still missing. The boat was heading to Yemen and more than 80 people survived. Officials say tens of thousands of migrants from the Horn of Africa travel through Djibouti heading toward Gulf countries, though the trip is deadly. IOM's Missing Migrants Project says more than 900 migrants died or went missing along that route last year. The championship series for Major League Baseball is set. NPR's Matt Cherry reports the matchups suggest money isn't everything when it comes to winning on the diamond.
3: When you look at the matchups, one of these teams is not like the other. The Los Angeles Dodgers own the past two World Series titles and baseball's second highest payroll heading into their National League Championship Series rematch with the Milwaukee Brewers. The Cleveland Guardians have the lowest payroll in Major League Baseball. Yet they find themselves in the American League Championship Series after fighting back from a 2-0 deficit to eliminate the Chicago White Sox on TBS.
4: And the Cleveland comeback is complete!
3: Their opponent, the Tampa Bay Rays, ranked 28th out of 30 teams in payroll size. And Milwaukee? They won more games than any team this season, despite having only the 19th highest payroll in the league. Matt Cherry, NPR News.
1: And that's a best-of-seven series. I'm Janine Herbst. And you're listening to NPR News from Washington.
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0: Hello, hello. I'm Brittany Luce, and you're listening to It's Been a Minute from NPR, a show about what's going on in culture and why it doesn't happen by accident. Today, we're getting into something I know you and I can't go without. Food. All summer, we've been getting messages that our food is unsafe, from outbreaks.
1: Food recalls have sickened thousands of people this year.
0: To ensuing recalls of affected foods from iceberg lettuce and eggs to jalapeno peppers and even baby formula.
2: This morning, some of the nation's biggest grocery stores racing to pull products with jalapenos off their shelves as the FDA warns of a salmonella outbreak.
0: There's even concern over the safety of many additives used in our food. And people in all 50 states have been impacted by our compromised food safety. Even though the cyclospora outbreak was just declared to be over, a lot of us still don't feel 100% confident eating a Caesar salad. Managing all these overlapping contamination crises can make a trip to the grocery store feel confusing and hard to navigate. And I'm not gonna lie, even I'm starting to feel a little bitter. Why am I spending time second-guessing and re-strategizing around my favorite recipes when we're supposed to have not just one, but several regulatory government bodies that are supposed to make sure the food at the supermarket is safe? So that's what I'm getting into today, how the flaws in our food safety system are creating issues beyond what we choose to grab in the produce aisle. To parse through these questions, food

0: Food and Fear. I'm here with Eric Schlosser, author of Fast Food Nation, who wrote about this for The Atlantic. Eric, welcome to It's Been a Minute.
1: Thanks for having me.
0: Okay, so there have been quite a few overlapping outbreaks of foodborne illness this summer. How dangerous are these outbreaks, and how many people have been impacted by them?
1: Well, you know, some of these outbreaks are more dangerous than others. Mm-hmm. Cyclospora is relatively mild. You're going to feel really lousy, maybe for a few weeks. You're going to spend more time on the john than you would like to. But it generally does not have long-term impact on your health. But there are other pathogens that are much more serious. Salmonella, which is incredibly prevalent. Salmonella makes you very, very sick, but it can cause a kind of reactive arthritis that can last for years. It can cause a salmonella-type induced sepsis that can really threaten you. Oh, and, gosh. You know, one of the most disturbing of all is botulism. This past year, we had a small outbreak of botulism that was linked to infant formula.
0: Hmm.
1: So if you dismantle a food safety system and you're not testing for dangerous pathogens and you don't have the ability to trace back contaminated food to its source, and you don't have the ability to recall that food, that means that most of the illnesses will never be traced to the food that caused them, and the companies that sold the food won't be held legally responsible. Mm. It's sort of amazing to me that in the year 2026, we're even having this conversation. This is what Upton Sinclair wrote about 120 years ago.
0: The jungle. Yeah, I was going to say.
1: And
0: yeah,
1: that was when we got our first federal food safety legislation, because Upton Sinclair wrote about rats being turned into sausage. And it was true. It wasn't just, you know, tabloid stuff.
0: Foodborne illness is, it's not exactly uncommon. Like you said, there's varying degrees to which you can get sick depending on like what you're interacting with, right? What pathogen your body's interacting with. What has happened to our food system in the past two decades? Like how did we get to where we are today from, I guess, between when you wrote Fast Food Nation to sort of now? Yeah. Like how did we get here?
1: Well, you know, food is never going to be perfectly safe. Just in the same way that being alive is always going to entail risk.
0: Mm-hmm.
1: The question is, how much risk is there going to be? And then who bears the responsibility and the cost when someone gets sick? This is a classic failure of a market system because, you know, if you look at Adam Smith and his notion of the free market, people have perfect information and their buying choices, therefore, are the invisible hand of God coming to the right solutions. Mm-hmm. But when you go to the supermarket, and you look at two packages of meat, there's no way for you to tell which one may be completely contaminated with bacteria and which one is relatively clean. And what that does is that benefits the companies who cheat, the companies that are sloppy, because it's more expensive to produce food without these pathogens in it. So there's been a huge pressure from industry not to be held responsible. Because if they were forced to put on the label, this meat contains salmonella, E. coli, et cetera, and then another label says this doesn't, consumers mm-hmm. could make the right choice. But in the absence of that, we are at the mercy of these companies. Now, when you have a few big companies controlling the food system,
0: mm-hmm.
1: and when the hamburger isn't being ground in your local butcher shop, but it's being ground in a gigantic factory that puts out millions of pounds of ground beef, when there's a problem, it's not a little problem. It's a big problem. And I think this
0: is a multi-state
1: problem. Or it could even be international. I mean, in some of these baby formula recalls, you know, the baby formula had also been shipped overseas.
0: Jeez.
1: When you look at infant formula, there's dozens of different ingredients. And if one of those ingredients is in any way contaminated, it can contaminate infant formula that's being sold throughout the world. I don't want people to only live on boiled rice and, you know, the simplest food that can't contaminate them and sicken them. But this is a real problem.
0: You're listening to It's Been a Minute from NPR. I'm Brittany Luce, here with Eric Schlosser, author of Fast Food Nation, The Dark Side of the All-American Meal. We're discussing why this past summer, many of us were scared to reach for the lettuce, and how the flaws in our food safety system create issues beyond our choices in the produce aisle. To your point, I mean, obviously you can't eat without risk, but are there, or were there at least, some parts of our food safety system that actually worked well?
1: The elimination, largely, of E. coli 0157H7 from ground beef is a tremendous food safety success. And there are people like the attorney Bill Marler and the food activist Barbara Kowalczyk, whose son was killed by a tainted hamburger, who deserve enormous credit for this success. And also Rosa DeLauro, a congresswoman who has been a tireless champion of food safety. So that is a huge success. But it has to be, you know, seen in the light of what the Trump administration is doing right now. There's something called FoodNet that was set up by the Centers for Disease Control and Prevention. It took years to set up this surveillance network for dangerous pathogens. And it was a way of tracking dangerous pathogen outbreaks connected to food. It was hugely important, and it was really the way that the federal government would know what's happening in our food system, who's getting sick, and what's sickening them. And one of the things that the Trump administration did was cut FoodNet pretty much by three quarters. And what that meant was that instead of tracking eight dangerous pathogens in food, they decided to cut back only to two. And they said it was in order to save money.
0: So wait, but the other six are kind of like left up to chance now?
1: We don't know if people are being sickened by these other pathogens. I mean, I think if you get Listeria, it's a very deadly disease.
0: You've touched on baby formula, but I think a lot of people don't realize that foodborne illness really affects baby formula. Talk to me about cases that you know about with regard to baby formula, what the risks are, and how devastating that can be.
1: Yeah. And I think infant formula is a really good example to look at. Because if you're one of these libertarians and you think we should be able to ride our motorcycle without a helmet and you should be able to smoke cigarettes, and adults, you know, fine. I think for adults, if you're willing to take that risk, then you should be free to take that risk. Mm-hmm. But infants are the most helpless, dependent members of society. And you would think that every human society would have as its first goal to protect innocent babies. And yet we've seen again and again large recalls of powdered infant formula. And as I wrote about in The Atlantic, there was a small-scale outbreak of botulism this past year that was tied to infant formula. Mm-hmm. And, you know, infant formula has many ingredients from many different locations, all being put together in that one canister of formula. So in the same way that you look at an automobile as having all these different parts that can come from different suppliers.
0: Yeah.
1: And maybe there's a recall of your automobile because one of those parts fails. When you're looking at infant formula, I mean powdered formula, it's a highly processed food. And, you know, I'm not saying that these companies deliberately want any infants to get sick, but it's very hard to do properly. And as the scale increases, the potential scale of the problem increases. One of the remarkable things, and this speaks to the monopoly power of our food system, is in the United States, there are two companies that control 80% of the market for infant formula. Now,
0: that's astonishing.
1: If there's going to be a problem with the formula, it's going to be a big problem because there's only two companies controlling the market. With infant formula, more than half of the formula in the United States is purchased by the federal government.
0: Right. It's dispensed through WIC. Yeah.
1: So if we wanted to change the infant formula industry, we could do it in months by really firstly, I think using antitrust enforcement against these two companies. And secondly, you know, leveraging the buying power of the federal government to make sure that everything humanly possible is being done to make sure that this formula is free of pathogens. And if there's a problem, that formula is off the shelves of supermarkets immediately. I mean, in the most recent botulism recall, there was evidence that botulism was being spread to infants, and yet it took weeks to get some of that formula off the shelves.
0: Why?
1: And that's because there's been huge cutbacks at the FDA. There have been huge, huge cutbacks at the USDA, which is responsible for the safety of meat. And these government agencies have been understaffed, and we are going to pay the price for those with our health.
0: I often hear comparisons between food safety in the United States versus food safety in Europe.
1: Yeah.
0: I mean, you know, you wrote about Denmark's stringent poultry regulations that have dramatically reduced salmonella incidents. We don't follow those same regulations here. There are also some food additives, too, I think that many people have questions about, right, that are perhaps banned in some other countries that we eat here in the United States. Why are our protections in the U.S. so low, or at least very different in comparison to, say, other developed nations like in Europe?
1: Yeah.
0: Like, what makes it hard to enforce stronger regulations when it comes to food safety? What's talk me through the difference there.
1: In the United States, there has been tremendous pressure in Washington against strict food safety rules from the food companies. It's just as simple as that. And in Europe, you have the same pressure, but their agencies are more independent. I mean, the Government Accountability Office, the GAO, in the United States has been calling for a single food safety agency that has strong powers for decades. The United States is unique among developed nations in having its food safety regulation divided among a number of different federal agencies. I mean, I mentioned that the FDA is, you know, responsible for 80% of the food. The USDA is responsible for meat. The most absurd example is that if a frozen pizza has pepperoni on it, it's regulated by the USDA. If it doesn't have any meat on it, it's regulated by the FDA. And every other major European country has a single food safety agency that has strict enforcement powers. They vary in how effective they are, but in Scandinavia, they've done a remarkable job at eliminating salmonella from poultry. When Consumer Reports started buying chicken at American supermarkets, they found that almost a third of the broiler chickens were contaminated by salmonella.
0: A third.
1: And what that means is that you have to be very careful bringing that product into your kitchen, because even if you cook it and you kill all the salmonella, you have to be really careful about how you're contaminating your sink or your cutting board or your knives. And it shouldn't be, you know, one of the things that industry does consistently is put the onus of food safety onto the consumer.
0: Coming up, can we mitigate risks by changing how we shop? I'm Brittany Luce, and you're listening to It's Been a Minute from NPR.

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11: You're listening to It's Been a Minute from NPR. I'm Brittany Luce, here with Eric Schlosser, author of Fast Food Nation, The Dark Side of the All-American Meal. We're continuing our conversation on why there seems to be so many food recalls lately, and how the flaws in our food safety system create issues that go beyond our choices at the grocery store. When we talk about foods that are safe, though, it's hard not to talk about class and access. I mean, as you mentioned, in terms of infant formula, like, for instance, a lot of families need government assistance to feed their babies. Like you said, the government is buying half of, you know,
12: more
11: the country's,
12: half.
11: Yeah, more than half of the country's supply of formula to disperse through WIC. But, you know, I mean, you also mentioned, and you wrote about this, like, even just in the past 2 years, the baby formula the government was buying has been contaminated. Like, how are these food safety issues putting the most vulnerable among us at risk?
12: It's exactly what they're doing. And, you know, when you think about who is most at risk from foodborne pathogens, it's infants, children, the elderly, and the immunosuppressed. It's basically, in a rational, compassionate society, the people who we should be spending the most time and energy protecting are the people who are being most harmed. And you're absolutely right. There's a huge element of class involved in it. The government could transform the infant formula industry very quickly if it wanted to. And this is powdered formula that's being distributed, you know, to people who don't have as high an income. One issue that we're not talking about that isn't connected directly to food safety but has huge health implications are ultra-processed foods, like the fast foods that cause all kinds of health problems and are essentially too often the food of the poor and ordinary working people. And they're the ones who are suffering the worst health effects of it.
11: Well, also, too, I mean, if you have more resources, right, when outbreaks like these happen and maybe you feel like, oh, well, I can get my meat from the local butcher, which now it can be a more expensive endeavor in some ways, right, because it might be locally sourced and sold at a higher price and so on and so forth. It's become like an artisanal thing and that can carry a higher price tag. Similarly, with shopping at farmers markets, like, there can be, I mean, listen, like, at the farmers market that I go to, there are some stands that end up being cheaper than what I would get at the grocery store. But there are also many others that are much more, you can end up spending $40 on three tomatoes and six peaches. But yeah, I mean, mean, the people with more resources have alternatives when outbreaks like these happen.
12: Absolutely.
11: Where they can sort of maybe turn to a less industrialized food system, which again, I mean, one of the upsides of regulation is that you have the resources to test lots of things. It doesn't always happen in the United States, as we're discussing, but the resources are there sometimes with a larger sort of industrial system or a larger sort of governing body. And so it's not like shopping at a farmer's market is inherently going to be a safe or carry 0% risk, as you said. But there is an alternative offered that can feel safer to some people.
12: Right. And there's one other element to this.
11: Mm-hmm.
12: Access to healthcare. If you are sickened and you are wealthy or well-to-do and you have good health insurance, you go see your doctor. And if you're not, you may suffer much more serious consequences and be sick for longer.
11: Hmm.
12: You know, one other thing is fast food workers rarely have sick pay.
11: Yeah.
12: Restaurant workers, you know, often have to go to work sick. And when restaurant workers or meatpacking workers have to continue working while sick, that can contribute to spreading foodborne pathogens. So we have this system that is pretty brutal in many respects. If people had healthcare, sick pay, we would not have perfectly safe food, but we'd have so many fewer harms. And the system we have right now allows companies to impose their external costs on the rest of society. And what that means is, if you get sick and you can't trace it back to its source, you're going to pay the price. You're going to pay the medical costs. And the company that sickened you is going to get away scot-free.
11: Hmm. I mean, what you're discussing, as you mentioned earlier, it's really not new, right? These sort of anxieties around our industrialized food system and feeling like we can't trust our food. I mean, how is the legacy of historical food exposures like those detailed in Upton Sinclair's The Jungle, which was published, as you mentioned, 120 years ago, published as a book in 1906. How do these moments like shape the American fear that industrial food is inherently unsafe?
12: Yeah. Well, what was remarkable in 1906 is that we had a president who read books. And President Roosevelt, Theodore Roosevelt, read The Jungle. He suspected that there was bad stuff in the meat because when he had been fighting in Cuba, the beef that was sent to his troops was disgusting. So he conducted an independent investigation of the meatpacking industry, met with Upton Sinclair, really didn't like Upton Sinclair, but he felt like this was what was going on in these meatpacking plants. And so we got our first important federal food safety legislation after that. And the industry's attitude in fighting against this food safety legislation 120 years ago was almost identical to their attitude today. And in Fast Food Nation and in this Atlantic article, I quote one of the meatpacking executives who was opposing this new federal legislation 120 years ago. And he said, we are paying all we care to pay.
11: Hmm.
12: And, you know, if you want the market to work efficiently, the companies that are spending extra to produce food without pathogens should be rewarded. And the companies that are selling contaminated food should be punished. And right now, the incentive is exactly the opposite. Because companies are able to get away with selling contaminated food, and the companies that are really working hard not to are at a competitive disadvantage too often. So if you had a system that treated animals and human beings with respect, you might also have a system that rewarded companies that produce healthy, safe food and punish companies that produce unhealthy, contaminated food. And this is not a pipe dream. This isn't like some ridiculous utopian notion. It's something that other countries are doing quite effectively. And I get back to what I started out with. The food is never going to be perfectly safe. There's always risk in life, but it doesn't have to be as bad as it is today.
11: you know, just as a shopper, as a person who's like, you know, going to the grocery store, farmer's market, trying to figure out what to eat, it's very easy to feel helpless in all this. Like, yeah. Ultimately, there is risk involved in eating anything. You're absolutely right. You never know what microorganisms or pathogens could be living, you know, in that tomato or slice of cheese or whatever. But what changes would have to be made for us to really feel like the food we're buying from our grocery stores and farmers markets isn't going to make us sick?
12: Yeah. You know, again, we need the ability at a governmental level to widely test food for dangerous pathogens. Once you find that dangerous pathogen in food, the government needs the ability to trace it back to its source and trace and track where all that food is in different supermarkets. And then we need the ability to swiftly recall it, get it off the shelves. And right now, it's remarkable how little power and ability the government has to test, trace, and recall. And so that leaves it up to consumers. This is one of those problems that's not going to be solved by your shopping. It's going to be our activism as citizens to ensure that government agencies are acting on behalf of consumers and not on behalf of these food companies. And again, it doesn't have to be the way it is.
11: Well, Eric, thank you so much. I really, really appreciate this conversation.
12: Thank you so much. You take care.
11: That was Eric Schlosser, author of Fast Food Nation, The Dark Side of the All-American Meal. I'm Brittany Luce, and you've been listening to It's Been a Minute from NPR. Next up is Wild Card, the show where cards control the conversation. Here's host Rachel Martin.
0: Thank you, Brittany. My guest this week is drag queen extraordinaire, Trixie Mattel.
1: Drag over the years, it helped me convince myself that, like, you really can do anything.
0: Yeah.
1: Like, because if you could do it in drag, guess what? It is you.
0: Mm-hmm.
1: You did it.
0: Trixie Mattel is so many things. A musician, entrepreneur, TV host, podcast host, and one of the most beloved drag queens out there. She took first place in the third season of RuPaul's Drag Race All-Stars and stole America's heart in the process. Behind the makeup and under the corset and big blonde Dolly Parton-esque wig is Brian Furcus. He brought Trixie to life to change his own. Now this guitar-picking queen in platform heels has become a drag legend. I'm so very happy to welcome Trixie Mattel to Wildcard. Hi!
1: Hello. I was just saying, I wasn't going to get in drag this morning, but I saw that you guys had, and I will say this.
0: Okay, say it.
1: Trixie Mattel approved lighting. Two big, beautiful beauty dishes.
0: That's right.
1: Pointed at me.
0: That's right.
1: And
0: you couldn't not dress in drag.
1: I couldn't not. And it's NPR, and you guys always have good air conditioning.
0: That's
1: you
0: hilarious
1: always
0: that
1: have
0: you
1: good
0: say
1: air
0: that
1: conditioning.
0: Because the air conditioning in that very room has broken in some very inopportune moments. So I'm glad in your mind there's great air conditioning.
1: Absolutely. I'm so excited to be here with you. This is a really, I just think the whole idea for this show is so, it's you know, it's a good idea when it's so simple and it's like, why has no one done that? That's the magic of a really good idea.
0: First round.
1: Ooh.
0: Three cards. Trixie
1: Those
0: Mattel.
1: Like on a first date.
0: Pick one. One, two, or three?
1: One.
0: One. What was a moment when you felt proud of yourself as a kid?
1: Okay. I'm very much a middle child, and my brother was, like, athletic and cool, and my sisters were so beautiful, and I was, like, so, like, the middle gay kid. Not in a bad way, just very non-event. I just was very non-event.
0: Non-event.
1: But I noticed, because I started playing guitar and stuff so young, it was really the way... My grandpa was a musician.
0: Yeah.
1: And my grandma used to be like, well, you know, you're grandpa's favorite, right? Because I played guitar and I used to sit with my grandpa every day before high school and play guitar at the kitchen table. He was a plumber. So he would be like already coming home from one job at like 7 a.m.
0: Wow.
1: He just always made me feel so proud of myself when I was like, you know, 10, 11, 12. I was finally maybe feeling proud of myself for the first time because being a musician and seeing the way my grandpa, who is a musician, looked at me,
0: mm-hmm.
1: we just really saw each other and I felt so like validated and he was like my hero and that was like huge for me. And that probably made me want to be a musician, a performer, because you get so much love and affirmation
0: yeah.
1: from something you pull out of yourself.
0: Yeah. Did you play
2: together?
1: We played together. After school, I would come home from school and he would have blackberry brandy. He loved blackberry brandy. And, you know, it's like real old men who drink like a little shot really slowly of like some kind of sweet, dark liquor. And I remember he used to like, I don't know if your family did this, but my family, the way they made none of us want to drink alcohol is they let us try it when we were kids. And then it burns your like face off, and for your whole life, you're like, ugh.
2: And then they're like, this is disgusting. I don't ever need to have it again.
1: It was disgusting. Yeah. Like, he'd be like, you want to try it? And then I took a sip of

0: it. And I was like, no. But I just remember us sitting there and we would play like a lot of old Johnny Cash and Conway Twitty. And he loved country. So that's like, oh, Roy Orbison. We would play like a lot of old stuff.
1: Yeah.
0: My grandpa didn't read music or anything either. So, you know, everything he knew was just by ear and by memory. And, you know, sometimes he would teach me songs that he didn't even remember who sang it originally. So then after he died, like years later, I'd be like, oh, I thought he wrote that. Because I don't know, you know.
1: But, was he, yeah, I mean, did he know you were gay? Were you out when you were young? Like, how was he with that?
0: No, I mean, I wasn't dressed like this.
1: Okay. So, yeah.
0: But I wasn't out either.
1: Yeah.
0: But I don't think people were wondering. Yeah. Like, I remember when I came out to my mom, I thought it was going to be some kind of big dramatic, like, mom, I'm gay, right? And everybody on, like, after school teenager shows was coming out, and it was always some big episode, you know what I mean?
1: It was always, like, the special episode.
0: Yes, the gay special. I was expecting spaghetti thrown at the wall and crying out of the running out of the house crying, sleeping. It was such a non-event. My mom was like, well, we kind of knew.
1: Right.
0: I was like, oh, okay. So I guess sometimes I would have liked my family to have some kind of reaction, but it was such – they're so accepting, and my family's so who cares about gayness that it was like a non-event.
1: And even your grandpa. I mean, it's a big deal for that generation. That's a lovely thing.
0: Well, luckily, my aunt, my mom's sister, and my grandpa's daughter, her name is Laura, and she is a – lesbian, and she is like a mullet lesbian. She is a plumber. She wears work boots. She wears cut off t-shirts. She loves to drink like beer and cut the grass.
1: Yeah,
0: she's like a lesbian. And she, I felt like, always primed me. She, I told her before I told anybody else, because, you know, I remember crying on the phone, and she was like, Brian, and having an aunt in your life who was gay as a kid, you feel like, well, if she's at Christmas and everyone loves her,
1: right,
0: I'm cool. So I wasn't so scared.
1: Yeah.
0: I know that a lot of people don't have it that easy, but that's how easy I had it. It was pretty nice.
1: When's the first time you put on drag?
0: When I turned 21, on my birthday, I went to a gay bar by myself in drag like a freak. Like I'm a predator. Going to the bar alone in a wig, like in a disguise. What am I, the killer?
1: Why were you by yourself? You didn't want to go with friends.
0: My boyfriend at the time was 20.
1: Oh.
0: I was 21. Yeah. I just turned 21. So I was like, see you later. I'm going out for my birthday.
1: Okay.
0: Yeah. So I guess my dream was to get like noticed by other drag queens and get a job. And I walked in and I did get noticed and I did get a job. And I remember the next week I came back, did two numbers. And then I went home. My boyfriend, who was 20 at the time, I remember, got in bed, and I stayed in bed staring at the ceiling until the sun came up, being like, this is my calling. I remember just feeling like that I'm going to do this for the rest of my life.
1: And
0: I knew right away.
1: Yeah. That's incredible. Yeah.
0: And then when I started to develop, like, because by then I'd started to already develop the kind of doll thing and the look. And I remember feeling like very high on my own supply. I remember feeling like this was the best thing. Like I invented Mickey Mouse. I remember feeling like I was just, Trixie was the coolest thing.
1: Yeah.
0: That's what's nice when people come up and say they love Trixie. I always am like, we just have some, I'm like, me too. Love.
1: Yeah.
0: Love doing Trixie.
1: Coming up, what Trixie Mattel loves about drag.
0: Drag over the years, it helped me convince myself that, like, you really can do anything.
1: Yeah.
0: Like, because if you could do it in drag, guess what? It is you. You did it.
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4: I'm Rachel Martin, and you're listening to Wildcard from NPR, the show where cards control the conversation. And today, drag queen Trixie Mattel is playing the game, and it's time for her to draw the next card. Round two. Insights. One, two, or three?
5: Two. We haven't done a two.
4: Two. Look at you. Oh, interesting. Has competition done more to help you or hurt you?
5: Oh, my God. Okay. So,
4: what do you think?
5: I'm not quite competitive with others.
4: Come on.
5: But I am. I wouldn't say I'm competitive. I used to be very jealous. Very jealous. Yeah. If I turned on a TV and I saw another drag queen at a gum commercial, it would ruin my day. That's like horrible. Which, again, it's the thief of joy is like comparison of like, that's so dumb.
4: Yeah.
5: Or if I said no to a job, it would like, I would feel like physical pain at the knowledge that somebody else would get that job and I would have to like someday watch it on the internet and be like, that was supposed to be me. I don't know if that counts as competition, but I guess I would really set myself to a standard that was really unreachable. And there was no permission to just be satisfied with what I did.
4: I am interested though. I like the RuPaul show. I mean,
5: oh, yeah,
4: the
5: Drag Race.
4: Like you, it's an actual competition. It's an actual competition with real stakes. And I mean, you're comparing yourself. All you're doing is living in that space for whatever period of time you're recording where you're just constantly comparing yourself. Every little thing.
5: Yeah.
4: I mean,
5: it's awful. I do not excel. I mean, can I say,
4: sure
5: I don't want the takeaway to be that doing Drag Race is awful.
4: No.
5: It's, of course,
4: a wonderful show.
5: It's amazing.
4: Show.
5: It's amazing.
4: But any reality TV show or any like really high stakes competition, I think.
5: Oh.
4: Would be really hard that way, especially when it's televised and there's so much pressure.
5: When you watch me on Drag Race, I think you could tell that competition does not bring out the best in me.
4: Mm-hmm.
5: It activates every part of me that is like nervous. I had my first panic attack on Drag Race. I mean, I didn't even understand at the time what it was. When it's like your chest is tight, my hands are going numb, I feel like lightheaded. It's like now I know what that is. But before I was like, oh, I'm having a heart attack.
4: Yeah,
5: it is crazy because I feel like half of drag is at the time, like that time of my life was, you're not good enough. You're not very good. Everyone, like, whatever. And the other half of me was like, you are the best thing that ever happened to drag. Mm. So there is this like crazy two thing where even being a critiqued on Drag Race, I'd be standing in front of RuPaul and I'd be like, I look great. I didn't look great, by the way. But it's about delusion. And drag is about delusion. I mean, do you want to go see a drag queen who's like, I guess I'm okay? No, you want to see drag queens who are like, you're all so lucky I walked in here today.
4: That's right.
5: That's what we want.
4: That's right. Because it's a projection.
5: It's a projection.
4: You want to feel that kind of confidence. And the drag queen represents like, I don't care what's going on in society or this, all the naysayers. This is me. This is me and my maximalist, beautiful self. And you can have some of my pixie Trixie dust, you know?
5: And that's the kicker, too. I think part of what people like about drag is, of course, there's beads and like stones and sequins and tricks and splits. But also, I think people like to watch someone

0: suspend like their own disbelief and like really believe it and sell it.
1: Yeah.
0: And I think there's part of drag that's inspiring in that way.
1: Yeah.
0: I mean, I got into it for the drink tickets when I started doing drag. But now at this point in my life, it's funny that drag over the years, it helped me convince myself that like you really can do anything.
1: Yeah.
0: Like, because if you could do it in drag, guess what? It is you.
1: Mm-hmm.
0: You did it.
1: Mm-hmm.
0: It wasn't somebody else. Mm-hmm. It was just you in a different outfit. Right. Like, right. That's pretty crazy.
1: Yeah.
0: And that's how I invented drag.
1: One, two, three.
0: Okay, we're going to do two again.
1: Two again? Let's see. Do you tend to give people the benefit of the doubt?
0: Yeah, for sure.
1: You do?
0: I think so. Mm. Brandon, my assistant. Brandon shook his head. No, I think I do. I think I do. Yeah, I think I'm a little too diplomatic sometimes because uh-huh. then in hindsight, I'm like, girl, you knew what kind of behavior they were going to exhibit. And you were like, yeah. let's give them a chance. And then they did that, you know?
1: Yeah.
0: So sometimes I think it bites me in the ass. But in general, I try to always think we caught somebody on a bad day or, you know, oh, they missed this deadline. Maybe they were busy or, you know, I do try to. Because I work with a lot of people, so mm-hmm. I would like that grace if I was 5 minutes late or something, you know?
1: Right. But it hasn't blown back at you in any substantive way?
0: Yeah, sometimes you do look like you have a clown nose on afterward because they weren't that. But in general, I try to really just believe people are going to do or say or whatever they said they were going to do. And I say that as a person in a disguise who has a fake name. Like, I think I should try to trust people. But, you know, one time what's funny is every time I've got my bag searched at the airport, like think of me like in my early 20s, like traveling around with like suitcases full of money from all different countries. I'm gone for weeks. And then you have a suitcase full of different currencies and disguises. You look like
1: red flag,
0: a criminal.
1: That's right. Yeah.
0: You look like a smuggler.
1: Yeah.
0: So that was always weird. And they'd open the bags and they'd be looking at like panties and different singles. I'm like, I don't know. Take your little cotton pad and do the bomb swatch and, like, let me move on or whatever. You know, that little thing they, like – you know that thing where you put your hands out and they take, like, a Biore strip and they go like this? It's like, okay.
1: And put it in a secret machine? Yeah.
0: Someday I'm going to do TSA training because I need to know what it is. I need to know what is going on over there because I have questions.
1: Yeah. Round three, beliefs. One, two, or three?
0: One.
1: Who or what is your moral compass?
0: You know, most people ask me if my eyes are brown or green, but we can talk about this. my moral compass. Well, you know, I just try not to hurt anybody.
1: Yeah.
0: Because I'm not religious and I didn't grow up religious.
1: Mm-hmm.
0: So I didn't grow up. I'd never been to a church even till college when I got a job singing in a church. We were not a religious family at all. And so all my sense of right and wrong really came from just like
1: living
0: family dynamics and like. Living. Yeah. So I think maybe for a lot of people, morals feel probably their beginning understanding of that is like right and wrong mm-hmm. from religion. But mm-hmm. again, mine just came from the wild.
1: You got a job singing in a church?
0: Oh, yes. When I was in college, I got a scholarship singing at the Presbyterian Church in Shorewood, Wisconsin.
1: I was a Presbyterian. And I feel a kinship with the story.
0: Mm-hmm. They were my boyfriend was the leader of the tenor group and I was the leader of the baritones. And so every Wednesday night and Sunday morning, we would go to the church and sing with the choir. And we'd break off and teach them their parts to like play the piano and teach them their parts of the songs and stuff. And I had a really good time doing it. It just, it was a little early.
1: Mm.
0: They should not have church in the morning. What about noon? What about a noon service?
1: Yeah. I mean, I think Catholics...
0: Oh, maybe, you know what, though? I think in the big cities, they have multiple, don't they? Like multiple seatings?
1: Yeah, yeah. There's multiple seatings. There's multiple
0: like a Hamburger seatings. Mary's brunch. You can come to the 8 o'clock or the 10 o'clock.
1: Yeah. But we always, growing up, because I did grow up in a religious family, you judge the people. Like, they were like the lazy ones. Like, the later the service you went to, the less Christian you were. Like, if you showed up at,
0: Mormons
1: like, the 9 a.m., you're going to heaven for sure. If you showed up at 10, you're like, I don't know. But you're halfway in, you're halfway out. Who knows? If you showed up at the noon service or the later service, you're like, what are you even doing?
0: Interesting. I appreciate, because, you know, like I said, I have no personal experience with religion. So I always love to hear about other people's because that's really my only inlet to knowing about people, like their experience of religion is asking because I don't have that experience. But I'm like such a, I talk out two sides of my mouth because obviously I don't believe in God, but I also love Christmas. So I'm like a homophobe who loves to go to Pride. Like, I don't know what I'm doing. I'm like, God's not real. Hark the herald angels.
1: I mean, they're good songs.
0: Yes.
1: They're good songs. If you're just tuning in, this is Wildcard from NPR, the show where cards control the conversation. I'm Rachel Martin, and my guest today is drag queen Trixie Mattel. And it's time for Trixie to pick the next card. Trixie Mattel, one, two, or three?
0: Two.
1: Okay. What do you think happens when we die?
0: Okay. I think it's a lot like, I think it's being born in reverse. I really do. My mom always told me that dying is as natural as being born, which I was always like, okay, crazy. Because I was a kid who just was terrified of death. I thought I was going to die every day. When I got to an age where I realized I was just going to outlive my own grandma, I cried nonstop. Like, I just couldn't believe that. I was like, I'm going to have to experience other people's death someday. That's like that's the prize of being young, is that the people you love older than you are going to die in front of you. Like, yeah. And I became very preoccupied with this, to the point where I also became very preoccupied in my 30s of convincing myself every day that I had illness. Myself every day. Yeah. That's not a cough. That's cancer. Yeah. That's not a sprained knee. That's a broken leg. Like, mm-hmm. the most extreme death version of every ailment, I have Googled it to death, up and down.
1: Yeah.
0: I would become, oh my God, really preoccupied that my partner would die. Mm-hmm. I would think about my partner dying every day. Mm-hmm. Like, almost intrusive thoughts of somebody you love is about to die.
1: Yeah.
0: I don't really feel that anymore, because I feel like it's really important to try to enjoy the present. When I do lose people, or I die, but when I lose my mom, let's say, I don't want to look back and say that I just worried about her dying the whole time she was
1: prematurely
0: alive.
1: Grieving unnecessarily.
0: And that's my problem I have with – sometimes I feel like religion is like – they make heaven out to be like, oh, when I die, it's going to be awesome. I think that's such a slap in the face to the gift of being alive. You really going to spend your whole life being like, someday it's going to be so fierce. What if it's fierce now? What if this is awesome? Being alive is amazing. Being alive is a blast. And it's like that. So let's not just be like, oh, I'm just in the waiting room for heaven.
1: But so this is interesting. If you were really preoccupied with the idea of death, and now you've released that, and so you can just be present. Even though nothing's going to happen, like in your interpretation of the world in the afterlife, there you die and it's over, right? There is no,
0: right.
1: Am I hearing you correctly? So you've somehow simultaneously been able to release your preoccupation with death and the fear that comes with knowing that nothing is after this. It's just done.
0: Right.
1: Mm-hmm.
0: I guess I'm okay with that part of it. Like, I'm not sad at the idea of it. I feel like so lucky to be born. I mean, my mom always told me I was a surprise baby.
1: Yeah.
0: And it sounds corny, but I'm like, I'm so happy you had unprotected sex on this day 9 months before I was born and just like oopsed me, because I love, you know, it's such a gift to be here.
1: Yeah.
0: But like I said, I still have these thoughts sometimes. Like, just the other day, you know, I'm really private about my relationship. And, you know, I've learned from doing TV shows and having my relationships be public and stuff that some things are nice to keep for yourself.
1: Mm-hmm.
0: Just the other day, I was laying down, I had my head on his chest, and I just thought, someday he's going to die. And that's like, I don't know why I do that. I don't know why these moments of like, the flip side of noticing how great a moment is noticing its impermanence, you know?
1: Yep.
0: This moment right now, laying on my couch, watching 1,000-Pound Sisters with the love of my life is so wonderful.
1: Yeah.
0: And I'm experiencing it right now, and it's about to be gone.
1: Yeah.
0: And someday I just want to be able to look back and be like, while I had all these opportunities, I was present. I was in it. Mm-hmm. I wasn't sitting there worrying about when it goes away.
1: Yeah. Yeah. Yeah. Yeah.
0: Do you know what I mean? It's like taking a bite of food and being like, this food's going to be gone at some point. It's like, but that's, that's eating, babe. That's eating, boo.
1: I know. That's how whenever I get a massage, I start grieving the end of the massage almost instantaneously. I'm just sitting there being like, oh, she's going to stop. I know it's going to happen. She's going to stop. Oh my God, it's going to be so sad when she stops.
0: We got to get you in a financial situation where you have a team that just tag in and out. You could do all these interviews from the massage table. Has anybody do an interview series from massage tables with the camera on the donut face? that could be your next project.
1: That's so good.
0: And you could talk about stress and release and stuff.
1: You really have to raise the bar now with the interview, you know? Like, you can't just talk to a person. You have to have hot wings or cards.
0: Does anybody look good with their face smashing that thing?
1: No one does, but that's going to be why it's so funny. Trixie Mattel, it's been such a pleasure. We end the show the same way every time, with a trip in our memory time machine. In the memory time machine, you revisit one moment from your past. It's not a moment you want to change anything about. It's just a moment you'd like to linger in a little longer. What moment do you choose?
0: It's playing guitar with my grandpa.
1: Really?
0: I know that's like so corny, but I just remember, like, I was so young and I just felt so seen by my grandpa. And like, playing music with somebody you love is pretty much unlike anything else. Mm-hmm. If I could go back to like the smell of my grandma's kitchen and just like playing guitar, my grandpa sitting there in his like work outfit and...
1: What does it smell like? What does his work outfit look like? Paint me a picture.
0: Oh, it's gray. It says Ed right here. His name's Ed. It's embroidered. It says Austin Plumbing and Heating. He's in red suspenders. Pants pulled up to the nipples like old guys do. I don't know why they do that. They just pull them straight up. And it's like my grandma cooking French toast. We were a big French toast family. Mm-hmm. And I just remember the feeling of sitting there playing guitar and feeling like, just the feeling like you have all the time in the world, mm-hmm. you know. Again, I miss my grandparents a lot. And you just feel like you have all the time in the world. You feel like you're going to be a teenager forever and they're going to be old, but not that old forever.
1: Yeah, yeah.
0: And every day you're going to wake up and you're going to be able to just like pull out your...
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0: It's Tiny Desk Radio from NPR Music. I'm Ana Maria Sayer.
1: And I'm Felix Contreras.
0: Ah, Felix is here.
1: Sneaking in.
0: So, Felix, and for those who don't know, you're my co-host on our other fabulous show, Alt Latino. You're arriving at the exact perfect moment. Our lovely producers asked me to make my very own episode of Tiny Desk Radio.
1: Uh-oh.
0: What do you mean, uh-oh?
1: Okay, here we
0: Congratulations,
1: go. Congratulations.
0: Congratulations. Yeah, good. So, this is something I wanted to make knowing you would be here. I thought, what a great opportunity to bring some of our shared Venn diagram perfect middle absolute favorites, because we have, every once in a while, a shared interest.
1: Yeah, there is a shared overlap every now and then.
0: So today we're going to talk about three Tiny Desks that are very near and dear to both of our hearts. One of the things we talk about often, Felix, is how artists across the Spanish and Portuguese-speaking world are grounding themselves in classic styles and making them their own. So I'm going to play you three of, I would say, our most favorite young jazz-adjacent artists. One from Brazil, one from Spain, and one from Chile. For one, these concerts bring me a lot of peace. But they also inspire me. These artists are keeping traditions alive in their own unique ways. And Felix, I've decided to name this particular scene.
1: Okay, what do you got?
0: I've decided to call it...
1: Drum roll.
0: The new wave of Latin jazz.
1: Hmm, interesting. There's a lot of stuff to unpack with that.
0: There's a lot to be said,
1: yeah.
0: And we'll get to it. But first, I'd love for us to hear some music. So we're going to go to Spain for Celia Perez Cruz, Chile for Mon Laferte, but let's kick things off with Luisa Brina in Brazil.
1: Big fan of this show. This was killer. Yes.

0: I've listened to a lot of Brazilian music in my life, and this particular concert really stands out. This artist stands out because she's incorporating all the things that I expect, but also, as you mentioned, brings a sheer of newness to it. I don't know exactly what it is, but there's something new to it, and I really enjoyed what she brought.
1: Well, that's the thing about Luisa Brina, Felix. To me, she is one of the freshest voices in Brazil, and you know there are many, but this is a nation we're talking about that's built on stunning percussion and then these deeply evocative vocals and lyrics. Her voice, which to me is as symphonic as it is unsettling, fits right into that history and the contemporary era.
0: And from what I understand, a lot of these songs are prayers?
1: They are. Every single song has its own desire. The one that I love the most says, "Do not distinguish God from happiness." Everything she sings is a sign, an answer, a prayer, maybe even a plea. But you don't really need to know exactly what she's singing if you don't quite understand Portuguese, because you can feel it regardless.
0: Oh my God, that goes with any language, but especially Portuguese, because it's so expressive emotionally.
1: Mm-hmm. And musically.
0: I'm ready. Okay, here's Luisa Brina at the Tiny Desk.

0: Okay, that was Luisa Brina at the Tiny Desk. I'm going to tell you what we heard, but I got to caution, my Portuguese isn't up to speed, so I'm going to kind of English, Spanglish, Portuguese it.
1: That's a new language.
0: We just heard Oração 16, Dios Adios. And she began with Oração 18, Pra Viver Junto. Our editor Lars produced that concert, and Josephine Neal and I mixed and recorded it.
1: After the break, we'll keep our new wave of Latin jazz going with Silvia Perez Cruz. 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
1: Hey, there he is. 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
6: 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I'm Ana Maria Sayre.
7: And I'm Felix Contreras, and we're back with Ana's new wave of Latin jazz episode.
6: Okay, so Felix, before we get into this next artist, new wave of Latin jazz, why is that maybe controversial?
7: Because Latin jazz is usually associated with, very specifically, Cuba and Brazil. And Brazil, samba, and bossa nova primarily. So there's a preconception of just what Latin jazz is. But I'm with you. I think we can break that convention up a little bit because there's so much creativity, as you say, jazz adjacent all over the Spanish-speaking and Portuguese-speaking world that I think it's time to change it up a little bit and redefine that term.
6: I like the way you think, Felix. I mean, it's completely prolific, and some of these artists are doing it in a way that feels really authentic to that tradition. Take one of our other favorites, Silvia Pérez Cruz.
7: Mm.
6: The thing I really love about Silvia, Felix, as you know, and we've talked about this actually a lot on Alt Latino, she's this master of the shape-shifting voice. She can sing like what I say my grandma would have sounded like in the 60s, but also has a contemporary tone.

0: I am so glad I introduced you to her.
1: Excuse me?
0: We could get into that on our Latino.
1: I will die on this particular hill. No matter what, her voice, which I discovered first, always includes two things. One, she always has this specific tone in her voice and in her sound, and I think it has a lot to do with where she's from.
0: And I remember you told me all about this.
1: She's from the Costa Brava, a town called Palafrugell, which is magic, technicolor, gorgeous, shimmering Mediterranean water in the summer. And in the winter, it's biting. It has this terrible wind that's unforgiving. And I think her voice is a representation of that. It has this kind of rawness and dynamism that makes it fit for the unexpected.
0: Which is what we expect in any jazz vocalist, no matter what kind of context we put it in.
1: And the second thing about where she's from that impacts her voice is that flamenco sound. It makes its way into almost all of her music. The vibrato, the belting voice. She's not from the south of Spain, but there's something about the Catalunians, I think, too, that has that energy. Do you remember what that profesora in Catalunya told us?
0: Of course I do. The flamenco professor from the conservatory that Rosalía and Rita Páez went to in Barcelona.
1: Remember she talked about the centuries of pain infused into a flamenco sound? That's where I think she finds so much of her ability to shapeshift as an artist. In her voice, I hear the pain of many. She's able to assume it and transmute it.
0: Completely agree. Let's hear what you're talking about. Here's Silvia Perez Cruz at the Tiny Desk.

Thank you so much. I am from Palafrugell, in La Costa Brava, close to Barcelona, in front of the sea. And today I want to share with you some songs of my last album. The first one is Salir Distinto. It was a present for my friend Alex, my manager. I like to write songs for good people, too, for my friends. It's one way to take care of someone. Y la siguiente, the next song, is called La Flor, the flower.

limpiándose las manos, rebrotan los veranos.

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It's inspired in Mexico, but I'm not from Mexico. I love Mexico. It's about death, but in a colorful way. It's alive. It's about life. And we want to sing for you. Que estamos vivos, de milagro. Vamos allá.

That was Sylvia Perez Cruz at the Tiny Desk in 2024. We just heard Mañana, also La Flor, and she began with Salir Distinto. That show was produced by you, Ana. Good job. Hannah Glovna recorded and mixed it. Next up in our exploration of boundary-pushing Latin jazz, Mon Laferte. 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
5: 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I'm Felix Contreras.
6: And I'm Ana Maria Sayre. We're getting to the end of our new wave of Latin jazz episode. Coming up, we have the one and only queen of Chile and Mexico combined, Mon Laferte. But before we get into who Mon is, Felix, when did you first notice something distinct about her?
5: Probably about 2025, when her first Femme Fatale album came out, when she was really digging deep into the whole jazz vocal thing. And when she was here for her Tiny Desk, I mentioned that one of the things she reminded me of was this singer named Julie London. And she, her eyes lit up and says, yes, I love that record. Her name is Julie.
6: She has this uniqueness, Felix, vocally and musically, that's honestly hard to turn away from. And the best part about it is it's always evolving. She's Chilean-born, but considered by many Mexican-adopted. She's in this state of constant transformation. Every new album adopts a new persona. And her latest record, the one that we brought her to the Tiny Desk for, is no exception. It's a contemporary interpretation of Femme Fatale. Felix, fill us in. What does Femme Fatale signify?
5: I always associate it with film noir, like these doomed female heroines that sometimes they're heroes, sometimes they're bad guys. But that's what I associate it with, like a kind of a tragic figure. Lots of pain, lots of anguish.
6: When you first heard this record, Felix, did you feel like it was a successful addition to or adaptation of that era?
5: I thought it was an adaptation. I thought it was her interpretation of what that era was all about, but then in her own way.
6: So you, my jazz expert, Mon has never had a foray into jazz like this. Tell me, did it work?
5: Absolutely. Stunningly.
6: Many have made a comparison of Mon to Chavela Vargas for being also born outside of Mexico, but adopted by the country.
5: Mon will really be one of those that takes her place as one of the greatest.
6: So without further ado, Felix, Mon Laferte at the Tiny Desk.

0: That was Mon Laferte at the Tiny Desk. We just heard Vida Normal, Hello Montserrat, Femme Fatale, and she began with For Your Consideration.
1: Ana, you produced that show. Good job again.
0: Thank you, Felix.
1: Josh Newell recorded it and mixed it. Okay, that does it for our new wave of Latin jazz episode. Ana, I think you're onto something. We can consider this and explore it a little bit more on the Alt Latino sometime.
0: Aren't I always onto something, Felix? Tiny Desk Radio is produced by Noah Caldwell and Walter Ray Watson. Lars Gottrich is our editor and Neil Tivolt is our technical director. Saraya Mohammed is the executive producer of NPR Music and Sonali Mehta is the executive director. Our theme was composed by Kaylin Ellis.
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There's gonna come a time in every man's life when he's gonna do all of the wrong he can do. 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

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Forever's a mighty long time. Here we are decades later. The sentiment is still the same. 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
1: Good morning. Good afternoon. Good evening. Welcome to love. 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
1: Live from NPR News in Washington, I'm Dan Ronan. The U.S. Justice Department is investigating five major American television networks under antitrust laws, this amid a related court battle over press access to the White House. As NPR's David Folkenfrick reports, the move represents an escalation of tensions between the president and the news media.
2: CNN, Politico, and MS Now sued after President Trump banned their journalists from the White House over coverage that angered him. A federal judge temporarily required the administration to restore their passes

0: He says he'll decide by Tuesday evening. In the meantime, the White House blocked CNN from taking part in the TV pool, in which ABC, CBS, CNN, Fox News, and NBC shared logistical planning and costs to cover the president in his public appearances in smaller spaces. The other networks refused to fill the pool when CNN had been blocked. The Justice Department now says it's investigating that consultation, claiming it may constitute illegal antitrust behavior. Media advocates say it's another attempt to intimidate the press. David Folkenflik, NPR News.
1: President Trump says on social media that there's been what he calls an energy ceasefire between Russia and Ukraine. Ukraine's President Volodymyr Zelensky says he supports the idea but does not have details. No comment from Russia. NPR's Luke Garrett reports.
2: Early Sunday, Zelensky said he wanted a deal with Russia that would bar the two warring nations from attacking oil and diesel infrastructure. Here he is on ABC News.
3: We are ready for a ceasefire. We are ready to begin from any kind of steps of de-escalation. We are ready for energy ceasefire, not to attack energy, both sides.
2: Zelensky then committed to holding Ukrainian elections if there's a 60-day ceasefire with Russia. Soon after, Trump announced an energy ceasefire between Ukraine and Russia, quote, effective immediately. But the deal has not been confirmed by Russia. And Zelensky says he and NATO's Secretary General Mark Rutte are still awaiting details on this deal between Russia and Ukraine. Luke Garrett, NPR News, the White House.
1: Mexico's west coast is being pounded by a Category 4 hurricane. NPR's Ida Peralta reports.
4: The good news is that Hurricane Simon is expected to skirt the coast and will likely not directly hit the bigger cities along its path. Still, Colima and Puerto Vallarta are reporting strong winds, heavy surf, and flooding. Mexican President Claudia Sheinbaum has ordered citizens in four different municipalities to shelter in place until the danger has passed. Sheinbaum has also deployed the military in those areas to help with recovery. The National Hurricane Center expects Hurricane Simon to weaken in the coming hours and then continue moving along the coast. Simon is forecast to make landfall on Wednesday near Mazatlan. Forecasters say it will likely be a tropical storm by then. Ida Peralta, NPR News, Mexico City.
1: Saudi Arabia's King Khalid International Airport remains closed after several weekend attacks. This is NPR. Mathematicians are digging through hundreds of research papers and proofs released by the company OpenAI earlier last week. NPR's Jeff Bronfield reports they've got their work cut out for them.
5: Among the more than 370 solutions generated by AI was one for a longstanding problem in algebraic geometry. Daniel Litt of the University of Toronto was initially excited until he found a sign error that meant it was wrong. OpenAI has now retracted the papers in question. Litt says he still thinks the AI pushed out many brilliant solutions.
6: My hope is that we're able to extract interesting ideas, interesting understanding from them, but that's like a lot of work.
5: Human mathematicians will have to read thousands of pages of AI-generated manuscripts to see what they can learn. Jeff Brumfield, NPR News.
1: Pope Leo announced today he will undergo surgery in the coming days to remove a nodule that was discovered in one of his lungs. The Vatican says the recovery time for the 71-year-old Chicago-born pontiff should take about a week. Speaking to a crowd at St. Peter's Square, the Pope told worshipers that the nodule was found, he said, in a very early stage, and doctors recommended surgery. The surgery is due to occur at Rome's Gemelli Hospital, which is the primary location for the popes to receive medical attention. Key reports about the condition of the U.S. economy will be released this week. Tuesday, we learn more about the shape of the country's real estate market when the existing home sales report is released. Wednesday, the September report on consumer inflation. I'm Dan Ronan, NPR News.
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Sweat that. You could bet that, never gotta sweat that. You could bet.

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Get your fill of Elizabeth City's best variety of R&B with that deep Southern flavor. Woo! 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And Carolina's very own Calvin Richardson. 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

I don't care what anybody says. That's some sexy stuff right there, boy. Not that anyone is disputing it, but that's just some sexy stuff. That's Mr. Braxton Cook right there. Saxophonist as well. I don't know if he's the featured vocalist, but if he is, he is a double threat. Oh, my goodness. Double talented. Got on the line twice when God was giving out talent. Once again, the name of that song is Some More. Did you like the song before that? Yeah, the song was entitled Over Now. It was from DJ producer Calvin Harris, and Calvin had a little bit of help, actually had a lot of help on that song by a voice that just sounds somewhat familiar to you. That was The Weeknd, and once again, together, they came up with the song Over Now. Miss Nao Yoshioka, I pray I'm pronouncing her name correctly. Well, in any case, she gave us a great song. The song is entitled Make the Change. I kicked the whole show off today with something by me. It's taken from my latest release, which is entitled Sophisticated Soul. The name of the song was Let's Go. And that's what we need to do. Let's go. It's time for us to have our interpretation segment. That's where I play one song by two artists. As simple as that. Right here on the Wind Down.

I'm about to break my neck over here grooving to this joint. Oh my goodness. Two vocal masters that I will talk about in a minute, but one incredible song. The song is entitled Hot Butterfly Papillon, okay? And the two versions that we heard, the one that just faded out, of course, was the one and only the unmistakable sound of Miss Yvette Stevens, a.k.a. Miss Chaka Chaka Chaka Khan. And before that, we heard a version which was done by the group Bionic Boogie, but it was featuring a very young Luther Vandross on that joint. So that voice should sound immediately familiar to you. But one incredible song, two unfreaking believable vocalists. I am very much in love and in awe of both of them. So there you go. That's our interpretation segment. What's up, everybody? It's me, your man, Will Downing, a.k.a. the Prince of Sophisticated Soul. You, my friends, are listening to my show, The Wind Down. Let's go.

Her voice is like butter. Oh, my goodness. I love her voice. That is the one and only Miss India Ari, of course, with her classic Brown Skin. Before that, we heard Blast Off. Yeah, that was Silk Sonic. They've really come up with an identifiable sound. Sometimes I feel like I don't even have to back announce it anymore because they are that huge. Yeah, that's Anderson .Paak along with Mr. Bruno Mars. Once again, together, they comprised the group Silk Sonic, and the name of the song was Blast Off. Halfway Love was given to us by Mr. Daniel Moore. Lindsay Webster gave us One Step Forward, and I kicked that whole segment off with a joint by my man Tony Lindsay. The name of the song is Life Partner. You should check out that whole album. It's a really nice album. Once again, that's Mr. Tony Lindsay. What up, everybody? It's me, your man Will Downing, a.k.a. the Prince of Sophisticated Soul. It's time for us to shine the spotlight on an artist. Today, I'm taking an artist from the Solar label. Yeah, classic artist. Today, we're going to shine the spotlight on Dynasty right here on the Wind Down.

0: I think I'm going to start using these two joints as like a piece of my workout, which I need to do very badly. But that's some feel-good music right there. Once again, that was our artist in the spotlight, Dynasty, or as they say over in the UK, Dynasty. I don't know where they get that from. But that is Dynasty, all right, from the Solar label. The songs that I played to highlight this amazing group was...
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